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0: 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Why is this? Well, it's because we have some great news, which is we are refurbishing a wonderful new studio. 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So,

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1: I'm not always like this in the morning. Ah! Rise and shine. Rise and shine.
2: And on this week's Late Breakfast, we'll be getting you in the mood, would you believe, with a bit of Glenn Miller. Also music from KLF, Ringo Starr, 2-for-1s from Lindisfarne, and also Bob Seger. 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

Hi, I'm Pete Brady, and this afternoon at 2, I'll start my review of the 37th Annual Grammy Awards, which were presented on the 1st of March, 1995. The ceremony recognized the accomplishments by musicians the previous year, and the biggest winner on the night was Bruce Springsteen, with 4 awards, including Song of the Year. Other nominees' music you'll be hearing between 2 and 5 include Seal, Elton John, Bonnie Raitt, George Jones and B.B. King, The Three Tenors, Prince, Luther Vandross, Eric Clapton, and the Crash Test Dummies. So, join me for a review of the 37th Annual Grammy Awards, celebrating the best music of 1994, starting at 2 this afternoon, here on Four Legs Radio. 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
0: 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Why is this? Well, it's because we have some great news, which is we are refurbishing a wonderful new studio. 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

jumping, and the jam is pumping. 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
1: 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Ah, rise and shine. Rise and shine.
2: And on this week's Late Breakfast, we'll be getting you in the mood, would you believe, with a bit of Glenn Miller. 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

Hi, I'm Pete Brady, and this afternoon at 2, I'll start my review of the 37th Annual Grammy Awards, which were presented on the 1st of March, 1995. The ceremony recognized the accomplishments by musicians the previous year, and the biggest winner on the night was Bruce Springsteen with 4 awards, including Song of the Year. Other nominees' music you'll be hearing between 2 and 5 include Seal, Elton John, Bonnie Raitt, George Jones and B.B. King, The Three Tenors, Prince, Luther Vandross, Eric Clapton, and the Crash Test Dummies. So, join me for a review of the 37th Annual Grammy Awards celebrating the best music of 1994, starting at 2 this afternoon, here on Four Legs Radio. Don't miss it.

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0: 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Why is this? Well, it's because we have some great news, which is we are refurbishing a wonderful new studio. 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
1: I'm not always like this in the morning. Ah, rise and shine. Rise and shine.
2: And on this week's Late Breakfast, we'll be getting you in the mood, would you believe, with a bit of Glenn Miller. Also music from KLF, Ringo Starr, 2-for-1s from Lindisfarne, and also Bob Seger. Tease just before 11 o'clock. Also classics from ABC, Simply Red, Golden Earring. 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

Hi, I'm Pete Brady, and this afternoon at 2, I'll start my review of the 37th Annual Grammy Awards, which were presented on the 1st of March, 1995. The ceremony recognized the accomplishments by musicians the previous year, and the biggest winner on the night was Bruce Springsteen, with 4 awards, including Song of the Year. Other nominees' music you'll be hearing between 2 and 5 include Seal, Elton John, Bonnie Raitt, George Jones and B.B. King, The Three Tenors, Prince, Luther Vandross, Eric Clapton, and the Crash Test Dummies. So, join me for a review of the 37th Annual Grammy Awards, celebrating the best music of 1994, starting at 2 this afternoon, here on Four Legs Radio. 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
0: 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Why is this? 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
1: I'm not always like this in the morning. Ah, rise and shine. Rise and shine.
2: And on this week's Late Breakfast, we'll be getting you in the mood, would you believe, with a bit of Glenn Miller. Also music from KLF, Ringo Starr, 2 for 1's from Lindisfarne, and also Bob Seger. A tease just before 11 o'clock. Also classics from ABC, Simply Red, Golden Earring. 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Lovely.

Hi, I'm Pete Brady, and this afternoon at 2, I'll start my review of the 37th Annual Grammy Awards, which were presented on the 1st of March, 1995. The ceremony recognized the accomplishments by musicians the previous year, and the biggest winner on the night was Bruce Springsteen, with 4 awards, including Song of the Year. Other nominees' music you'll be hearing between 2 and 5 include Seal, Elton John, Bonnie Raitt, George Jones and B.B. King, The Three Tenors, Prince, Luther Vandross, Eric Clapton, and the Crash Test Dummies. So, join me for a review of the 37th Annual Grammy Awards celebrating the best music of 1994, starting at 2 this afternoon, here on Four Legs Radio. 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
0: 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Why is this? Well, it's because we have some great news, which is we are refurbishing a wonderful new studio. 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
1: I'm not always like this in the morning. Ah! Rise and shine. Rise and shine.
2: And on this week's Late Breakfast, we'll be getting you in the mood, would you believe, with a bit of Glenn Miller. Also music from KLF, Ringo Starr, 2-for-1s from Lindisfarne, and also Bob Seger. Tease just before 11 o'clock. Also classics from ABC, Simply Red, Golden Earring. 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

Hi, I'm Pete Brady, and this afternoon at 2, I'll start my review of the 37th Annual Grammy Awards, which were presented on the 1st of March, 1995. The ceremony recognized the accomplishments by musicians the previous year, and the biggest winner on the night was Bruce Springsteen with 4 awards, including Song of the Year. Other nominees' music you'll be hearing between 2 and 5 include Seal, Elton John, Bonnie Raitt, George Jones and B.B. King, The Three Tenors, Prince, Luther Vandross, Eric Clapton, and the Crash Test Dummies. So, join me for a review of the 37th Annual Grammy Awards, celebrating the best music of 1994, starting at 2 this afternoon, here on Four Legs Radio. 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
1: 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Why is this? Well, it's because we have some great news, which is we are refurbishing a wonderful new studio. 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So,

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1: I'm not always like this in the morning. Ah, rise and shine. Rise and shine.
2: And on this week's Late Breakfast, we'll be getting you in the mood, would you believe, with a bit of Glenn Miller. 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

Hi, I'm Pete Brady, and this afternoon at 2, I'll start my review of the 37th Annual Grammy Awards, which were presented on the 1st of March, 1995. The ceremony recognized the accomplishments by musicians the previous year, and the biggest winner on the night was Bruce Springsteen, with 4 awards, including Song of the Year. Other nominees' music you'll be hearing between 2 and 5 include Seal, Elton John, Bonnie Raitt, George Jones and B.B. King, The Three Tenors, Prince, Luther Vandross, Eric Clapton, and the Crash Test Dummies. So, join me for a review of the 37th Annual Grammy Awards celebrating the best music of 1994, starting at 2 this afternoon, here on Four Legs Radio. Don't miss it.

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0: From Friday the 29th of May, Four Legs Radio will temporarily suspend live and pre-recorded shows on Fridays. Why is this? Well, it's because we have some great news, which is we are refurbishing a wonderful new studio. 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

0: Andy Westgate's Late Breakfast.
1: I'm not always like this in the morning. Ah, rise and shine. 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
2: And on this week's Late Breakfast, we'll be getting you in the mood, would you believe, with a bit of Glenn Miller. Also music from KLF, Ringo Starr, 2-for-1s from Lindisfarne, and also Bob Seger. Tease just before 11 o'clock. 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

0: Hello, everybody, and welcome to another Downs Racing Show with myself and Chris Carter-Brennan out there in the lovely part of Ireland. All right, we've got a lot to get to. 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
3: So, hello, this week with Penny and Brian. We're on a glorious evening here, sunny weather, and not too hot yet, although the forecast for next week. So we're enjoying this kind of sweet point of sunshine. Yes.
4: And as we think we mentioned last week, handy household tent for everybody. If you've got emergency blinds that you want to rig up, put them outside your windows, not inside. It'll cool down the window, the glass, and it'll make a dramatic effect.
3: Obviously, it'll mean you can't open your windows because we've established English windows won't open outside.
4: But you can open them a crack.
3: Yeah.
4: And if you've got a north-facing window, then open the open that and have the south-facing one covered so that it doesn't get any more heat on it. We are fully prepared to be doing that again next week. Apologies also for those of you who were staying up late last night waiting for Penny Post to turn up. And there are a lot of... We often don't send it out until kind of after 11. And
3: don't forget, this is going out on Saturday.
4: The day before yesterday. Yes. Sorry, we've got a cat who's walked across the table. We had a gremlin day yesterday, as happens. So it was sent out this morning, anyway, hopefully...
3: Friday, it was sent out Friday.
4: Sent out Friday, yesterday. Hopefully normal service will be resumed. One of the main stories we covered in the Penny Post that was sent out yesterday was about the buses and the signs. Why are we talking about them? Because the road between East Garston and Lambourne will, in various overlapping stages, or rolling stages, be closed between next week and March of next year, because they are putting in, they being Thames Water and their contractors Clancy, are putting in new pipes, fresh water pipes, nothing to do with the sewage for which...
3: Really? Oh, it's
4: Thames
3: fresh water
4: pipe. Is more famous. No, it's fresh water.
3: I didn't realise there were even more pipe problems.
4: Oh, yeah. Well, you'll be relieved to learn that the fresh water pipes and the sewage pipes are different.
3: Yeah, because we keep having the burst, don't we?
4: Yeah, we had one about 3 weeks,
3: yeah,
4: 2 weeks ago.
3: So it's that pipe they're fixing.
4: Yeah, exactly that. Exactly that. And it's been there for goodness knows how long. And I spoke to somebody at the very well-attended open day in East Garston earlier this week, and he was from Thames Water. He said, to be quite honest, we just don't know a lot of the assets we've got. We don't know how old they are. Records are obviously incomplete, going back before privatisation. You know, this is not something we need to beat them up over. Anyway, the two issues that I've been worried about, I'm not concerned, I don't think either of us are concerned with why they're doing it now rather than 5 years ago. You could ask, maybe it should have happened earlier. The two things are the buses and the signs, which I've been banging on about for ages. The buses, I've established that what will happen, and it wasn't an easy task to get this, because I thought it was important to get this information out before the change, the roadwork started, lest people change their habits and then don't revert. The number 4 bus that normally trundles down the Valley Road to Shefford and then on to Newbury will be not able to run that route, so it's going to be going up from Lambourne, up Hungerford Hill, along the B4000, through the woodlands, down the A339 to Shefford. What happens to people between Lambourne and Shefford? There'll be a shuttle bus which will run from East Garston Village Hall through Eastbury, assuming it can get through the roadworks. The fact they've set this up for at least 6 weeks implies that the road will be open for at least a narrow bus. It would know where the number 4 could get through, so a narrow minibus.
3: So it sounds like normal cars will be able to get through.
4: It would appear so, but at any point, I say the road's going to be closed, and perhaps that's over-dramatising it. There will be points in the future when apparently it might be closed. There could be delays. There could be times when wider vehicles can't get through. There'll be times when wider vehicles arrive, can't get through the gap that's available for them, perhaps, and then there's god-awful problems turning around. I don't know. I think it's as well to prepare for the fact that there will be delays and there might be total closures. At the moment, the shuttle bus can get through. There may be times in the future when it can't, but it'll be running a shuttle service from East Garston Village Hall to Lambourne Market Square, meeting the number 4. Then you get on the number 4. Obviously, if you want to go to Lambourne, that's fine, job done. Or Eastbury, if you want to go to Newbury, you then go back, get on the number 4, and it then goes through Woodlands, up the top road, down the A339, and then rejoins its normal route at the Swan.
3: Okay, so if you're in East Garston, but you want to go to Shefford, anywhere between Shefford and Newbury, you have to get the shuttle bus to Lambourne
4: first,
3: and then get the bus.
4: I did ask why it's not possible for the shuttle bus to go onto the Swan, and the answer I got from West Berkshire didn't exactly answer this, but it said alternative routings were looked at, but for various reasons proved unsuitable. So
3: okay.
4: I don't think be able to intervene in that, but at least I think we've got the answer, which I like. Well, I don't know whether it would have been forthcoming without a bit of pressing anyway. We've got it. If you have a look at the Lambourne Valley weekly news section in Penny Post, you will see some information, and we'll be updating that this evening or tomorrow.
3: So just as a warner, if you want to get from East Garston to Newbury, it's going to take you about half an hour longer.
4: Maybe not quite that long, but yes, you will need to allow more time, but you will be able to do the journey.
3: And they'll presumably schedule the shuttle buses at the right time to connect.
4: And the number four bus has been told to wait for the shuttle bus. So it is actually a genuine connecting service. Like in the golden age of trains, you had connecting services and one wouldn't leave until the other arrived. That doesn't happen anymore.
3: Okay.
4: The other thing is the signs. I've been going on about this for ages. The fact that the signs are often non-existent.
3: You're talking about the road closure signs.
4: Yes, describing closures that don't exist, or there are closures that exist and there are no signs, or there are signs that say road closed ahead but don't say where. There's been at least six people trying to sort this out. Us, East Garston Parish Council, the Queen's Arms, Thames Water, Clancy, the contractors, and West Berkshire Council, all of whom we've been firing emails backwards and forwards. The upshot seems to be that I think Clancy and Thames Water and West Berkshire have very clearly got the message from the first three of those that better signage is needed. Particularly, I'm thinking of some of the businesses, the Queen's in particular. It's no good saying road closed ahead if you've got a party of people thinking of going out for a meal. In fact, it's perfectly easy to get to the Queen's. You say road closed ahead after Queen's Arms. That tells everyone in East Garston all they need to know that they can get to the village. Or not road closed after, you know, inaccessible to Eastbury. It is not difficult to put these signs up. If you've got a long closure, you can make the preparations.
3: And
4: Nine months, and they're going to be changing periodically because the closure will be at different times. But I will be, and I'm sure I can rely on the others to be keeping them up to the mark on this, because one gets kind of slightly obsessive about these. Once you start a sort of campaign like this, you think, well, I've got to carry it on. So we'll have news on that as it's available. There is going to be a website for the project, which Thames Water there'll be a page on their site or a dedicated site which will have maps. It'll have contact
3: information. It has a chirpy person as a spokesperson describing what they're doing every day.
4: We did an interview. We actually had a video, I remember, about 5 years ago in the village, and they were relining some pipes. And actually, a lot of people find anything to do with technical work really fascinating. And all the posts that we've done about renovations of buildings and things, you know, have had thousands of views. And people are interested in these kind of things. And I think, you know, you now see building sites which have got panels. They used to be walled off, certainly in London. Now they've got these glass. So you could peer in and go, oh, they've got an RS17 digger there. Well, I didn't think those were allowed since Brexit. So I think I will, when they get started, I think they've heard enough of me recently, but I think it would be nice to have some plain language narrative. Maybe we can get one of them on the radio or something, because I think just explaining what they're doing and what problems they've run into. And the annoying thing was, I said to the guy who was there, I said, isn't it a pain that the pipes aren't put on the side of the road like they are in Germany? Because he put his hand up, he said, don't go there. And I said, have you investigated putting them back on the side of the road? And he said, well, we have looked into that, but it's presented too many difficulties. This is one of those things you need a time machine for. You need to go back to about the 18th century and say, right, let's just think about this and work out what might happen in the future, like Bazalgette did with the London sewers.
3: But the roads around here, they were probably just evolved from being tracks.
4: Yeah, but there was a time, there was a, exactly, absolutely, they were medieval, pre-medieval, but the point is
3: when
4: they became macadamised, I think that's the
3: macadamised.
4: And when the pipes were put down, there was a point then when it could have been thought, hang on, land, property, you know, there wasn't quite the same obsession. You could say to a landlord, look, we're going to give you 3 farthings and we're going to just take this bit. Or you say when you make a new road, you say we're going to have 2 metres on either side, which will be ours, and we'll put utilities there.
3: So it'd be interesting to know, were the pipes down before the tarmac was laid?
4: I'd thought so. That's a very interesting question. I don't know when tarmac first started being used, metal roads 100 years ago, pipes that would have been fresh water, but a lot of ground here, they'd have been...
3: But even before the tarmac, they would have had to have... If they decided to put the pipes down the middle of the road, they would still have had to have closed the road, whether it was tarmac or not. So that decision...
4: Yeah, but what you don't want to do is put stuff down the middle of the road that you're going to have to dig a perfectly good road up for in order to get at.
3: But that's what's happening.
4: Well, that's what's happened, but it must have occurred to people too late.
3: Yeah.
4: You think, why putting it under the road seemed like a good idea when you could put it to the side?
3: Yeah.
4: Is but now it seems so annoying they didn't, but at the time there must have been a good reason.
3: And to be fair...
4: Some are beside the road, just these ones happen not to be, I guess so, yeah. But somehow they follow the road and it just seems easier to get up, probably because now property rights are such that you go right up, you've got to pay what's called, have a way leave agreement with people if you want, and that can be a nightmare. Anyway, we are where we are, the road's got to be dug up to a full or half width, we will see. It'll take 9 months. At the end of it, all the pipes will work better. So, fingers crossed, all will be well. Bus services, hopefully signs, hopefully will work. We'll be watching it and updating it and the website.
3: And less water will be wasted.
4: Well, this is something else he said. You know, we are aware that we waste a lot of water and they do in their defence. Well, partly in their defence, have creaking infrastructure. You could argue they've been privatised for 35 years. Mm. Could something better have been done? Well, there's no point in shouting at the people who were at the meeting in East Garston about that because, you know, they were in their 30s and whatever sins they might have committed. I don't think that, you know, pillaging Thames Water's funds is one of them. Anyway, so we'll be keeping an eye on that. Yesterday, we went to Lambles.
3: Friday.
4: We went, did we not? Where did we go on Friday at 11 o'clock?
3: Lambourne School.
4: And we went because the teacher invited us along and in about 10 other organisations just to talk to the kids about what we do.
3: A kind of career morning.
4: Yeah, exactly. Just chatting to them. And it was years 5 and 6 and it was great, actually. Mm. They were very polite, very friendly. Many of them were very mature, considering their age, and we had some really good questions asked, and we were very gratified to see that all of them, when we said, do you trust the first thing, bit of information you see online, maybe they could tell from our tone of voice, but pretty much all of them said no, and several of them gave
3: So our
4: examples.
3: Theme was about the importance of journalism.
4: Yes, and honesty and truth. I mean, you know, we made mistakes, but I don't think we deliberately do it. And others, however, there are other bad actors out there.
3: So our premise was that journalists should be more reliable than people who want to make money from you or people who want you to vote for them.
4: Exactly.
3: So kind of companies and politicians. I mean, obviously, a lot of journalists have their own agenda, but we didn't go into that.
4: No, that's very complicated. Some journalists are in the pay of organisations. Yeah. I'm afraid some entire media groups are, but again, we're not going there either.
3: Yeah.
4: But one of the things we said, because we wanted to make the point that the things that we do, I mean, Penny Post is a slightly odd organisation. We don't just report new stuff and write short stories and recipes and things. We do try to get involved in trying to change things.
3: In the actual real world.
4: In the actual real world and sort of constructive things. I mean, you may say it's pointless, it's a waste of time, you don't do anything, fair enough, I'll take that criticism, but I won't take
3: that's
4: it,
3: not true. I mean,
4: no, I don't know why I said we'd take it. Absolutely. So shut up. Yes,
3: so
4: exactly.
3: After we started, I mean, we've been doing Penny Post for years, and I just suddenly discovered there was a thing called constructive journalism.
4: We didn't know that was actually a thing. I mean, I think we were responsible for getting, we were responsible for getting things like the Sills scandal and the Redibus fiasco put on the agenda, the manifesto for the 23 election, both of which got solved, and one of which is now a major national issue, the Sill thing, which has spiralled out elsewhere. So I feel very invested in that. On a more local level, you say, okay, well, we know people. I don't want to be pompous about it, but, you know, I say, well, I can make a call. You know, it sounds a bit kind of...
3: an example that came up today.
4: Well, here we go. I mean, one of the kids said, or three of the kids said, I said, well, how would you like to change... you said, how would you like to change Lambourne? And they said, well, we're a bit annoyed. The skate park got taken away. So I said, oh, yeah. He said, we remember something about that. And I said, why was that? And they said, it was vandalism and graffiti, which actually wasn't the problem. I said, okay, I'll make a call. So I called up somebody from the parish council, and she said, well, actually, it wasn't that. The problem was that it was beyond economical repair. It was not possible to use another supplier to repair and fit the parts because the insurance company wouldn't wear it and the original supplier had gone bust, blah, blah, blah, it was getting dangerous. So we decided that we'd can it, we'd pull the whole thing to pieces. Now, this wasn't met with a great deal of sort of popular support by the kids, but, you know, they had to put up with it. Apparently, some of the children from Lambourne Primary School or elsewhere went along, and I was told made a really good presentation to the parish council. I mean, I was told it was, you know, really, you know, of a standard that a lot of adults wouldn't be able to do. One thing led to another, and it didn't lead to the playground, the skate park getting reactivated, but there is, it's not completely off their agenda, and I'm pleased to report that as a result of this having been mentioned to us and my having made a phone call, it now looks as if this will be hopefully on the agenda of the next Lambourne Parish Council meeting, which is the body that would decide it. They own the land, they've got responsibility for this, and obviously it's a question of raising money. Money is available, they won't have it, but they get income from SIL. Particularly when the neighbourhood plan is made, this is exactly the kind of, they get more money from SIL.
3: So just to remind people, SIL is the
4: Community Infrastructure Levy, which is both really bad when it comes to being abused and met generally, in 99 cases I've found it a really good way of getting developers, people who are building stuff, to pay money to contribute to the environment and the infrastructure and the amenities
3: in the community area. They're building several houses. Where it gets abused is where it's
4: weaponized against residents.
3: Kind of normal householders just who just want to do an extension and just make a mistake on their paperwork.
4: So West Berkshire, to its great credit, solved this problem. It hasn't been elsewhere. You can read plenty about that in Penny Post. For this purpose, SIL, if you do it in what's called a neighbourhood development plan, you get, rather than 15% of any SIL money, you get 25%. This can be quite significant. This is exactly the kind of thing that it should be used for. Mm. Infrastructure. You can't use it for paying for staff parties for the councillors, or use it on salaries for the clerk. You've got to use it on infrastructure. So that's a possibility. Anyway, there are ways of raising money. Lambourne Parish Council is pretty cute about this, so it will probably be discussed hopefully at the next meeting. And any person out there who wants a skate park, stand by for further information. We've also suggested that the ever energetic and ubiquitous Hayley Warwick might be a project that she needs to get involved with, because it's very important that such things have kind of what that phrase community buy-in is, that it's known by the parish council. There's a wide group of people who want it, that are prepared to cherish it. And they were very encouraged by the fact that the kids were actually outraged at the graffiti, which was being put on quite recently. And they said, oh, it's the older kids. Mm. And this is always a bit of a tension in a village between the sort of 8-9-year-olds and the 15-16-year-olds, many of whom perhaps are a bit bored and doing something bad to a skate park, possibly a temptation that can't be resisted. 5 years older or 5 years younger, you don't, but there's that unsweet point. Anyway, so that might well change. Talking about Hayley Warwick, who crops up every week because she deserves to, because she's energetic and she's gets things done. Some four things that she's organised. She asked us to mention, there's a singing group, the 21st of July.
3: I'm hoping to go to that.
4: You're hoping to go to that?
3: Warwin Hall.
4: And that will be, you'll have to check for the times of all of these. You'll have to go to Penny Post, I'm afraid. A bit of a sort of bait and switch here. There's a healthy snack cookathon thing, which I think you are involved in.
3: Yes, the timing
4: after
3: on that is might be up in the air, but we're looking at the 24th of Friday, the 24th of July.
4: At the Lambourne Centre.
3: Yeah.
4: And then there's two others which are dates to be confirmed. First aid course on Saturday, the 25th of July, and a suicide prevention course on Thursday, the 13th of August. They'll be in Lambourne, but we don't know where yet. And there's also on Monday, the 6th of July, we mentioned this before, but Project Groundwater has got, which is somehow connected with DEFRA, I think. It's got some semi, it's not a charity, it's not like ARC, but it's not like the government, it's some sort of quango-y thing. It is doing a project to try to restore the upper riverbed of the very top bit of the Lambourne, which has been kind of tarmacked over or built over or
3: plowed. I think it's in a field, and I think it's just basically got silted up.
4: Okay, all right. Well, whether or not you know about this, and it's perfectly clear that at least I don't, you can find out more by going on the 4th of July to...
3: No, the 6th of July, Monday.
4: 6th of July from 4 to 8 o'clock. No, 4 o'clock to 8 o'clock in the, I've got it right, eventually at the Walwyn Hall. And there'll be a drop-in session, and go along and find out. There'll be boards, there'll be maps, there'll be people who know what they're talking about, unlike me. And we also heard a report from somebody who we trust, who cares about such things, that there have been cases, quite a few cases, I believe, of people dumping garden waste in rivers. And this could include branches, quite big branches, plants, leaves, twigs, and soil. And this isn't a great idea. We did contact West Berkshire about it and said that it could be regarded as fly tipping.
3: So it's prosecutable.
4: It's prosecutable. If fly tipping does not have to be something which you dump and leave in a static place, if you dump it in a river and it moves downstream, that's fly tipping as well, apparently. So one doesn't want to threaten. I mean, it's not our role to replace to threaten. We're just pointing out that this has been mentioned to us and that West Berkshire is aware of it, and it's not a good idea. Everybody's got green bins, or most of them, everyone's got access to green bins. And if you don't, if you've got a garden, if you've got a garden that produces that amount of waste, it's probably not a bad idea to have a green bin.
3: Well, if you don't want to pay the 50 quid a year, there's no harm in just putting your green waste in a corner of your garden.
4: Or making a dry hedge.
3: Letting it rot down.
4: Yeah, dry hedges are amazing because they're quite decorative.
3: And it's like a hurdle. So
4: yeah,
3: like
4: you make two, you put some stakes in about a foot apart, 8 inches apart, and then have some horizontals you weave in between and just chuck
3: them. So it's like two hurdles.
4: Exactly,
3: yeah,
4: two rather crude fences. And it's amazing how much this drops down because birds use it as a kind of, basically as a builder's merchants and a larder. It's like as come to cross between Asda and Fort builder's merchants, and they go along, no money changes hands, but the level goes down, which is great because that's what you want, and you go back again the following spring or summer or whatever season, and it's half the height. So anyway, that's the best way of dealing with that. Volunteers, always volunteers. Volunteers needed for everything. Volunteers offering themselves, in fairness, as well. But volunteers particularly needed for the Lambourne Carnival in August. West Berkshire Food Bank the whole time. And Hayley Warwick, who we've mentioned before, she has set up a network which puts volunteers in touch with people
3: who need help.
4: Volunteering and vice versa. So if you need a service, whether you're maybe you have mobility problems or whatever, and you need shopping or you need stuff picked up from the pharmacy or whatever it happens to be, or you've got a car or you've got a particular skill that you think might be useful, like you've got a lawnmower or something like that, then get in touch with her. Her aim is to create, I think, a sort of microcosm of volunteer centre West Berkshire. I must stress, I'm sure she's not making any attempt to compete with them because they provide a fantastic and a much, much sort of more large service across the whole district, but this is something specifically for the Upper Lambourne Valley. And there's a lot of events actually. You'll have to look at Lambourne Valley Weekly News section on Penny Post.
3: So to find that, you go to local news and do the drop down.
4: Yeah, exactly. So it's on the top left panel, there's local news, and then if you get the newsletter, it'll be one of the highlighted ones at the top. Today, 4th of July, Saturday, Shefford School Fete, also the Flower Festival at St Thomas's, East Shefford, the church that's open sort of three times a year.
3: Yeah.
4: And tomorrow, Sunday the 5th of July, there's Eastbury's Duck Race,
3: yes.
4: Which
3: there's probably just about enough water still in the river to do.
4: Yeah, it's really dropping. I mean, it's here, it's now in the last... Well, we can tell because there's a little bit of land across the river that, with the permission of the parish council, we've kind of got a very sort of light touch colonisation of, just to deal with, replace some of the nettles, of which there are otherwise 100% coverage, with something a bit more biodiverse. I mean, obviously, nettles are great for some butterflies and moths, but they're a bit much to look at. And so we've added some other things. And when we go across the river, we know we're way past worrying about getting stuff over the top of the Wellingtons. I mean, you almost don't need...
3: Yeah, it's probably 6 inches now.
4: And it was 2 feet, 3 feet. Mm. 6 weeks ago.
3: Yeah.
4: And it will come back with exactly the same fervour and speed. Yeah. It is utterly, utterly remarkable to see.
3: But it's just such a shame, the fish, there seems to be a disconnect between the fish cycle and the river cycle. So we end up with these quite big fish, sometimes stranded in pockets.
4: You don't get many up here. I know you do get them, and there's been a couple of years when the river's gone on and died at just the wrong time, and the garden was almost ungoable, inable, because the smell was so bad. But in general, I think the... You know, that there is a pattern that's followed probably 3 years out of five. Mm. Generally, it starts dropping in about August.
3: Do the fish know that the river's going to run out?
4: It comes back in the new year. So it's basically dry in the winter, counterintuitively perhaps. There's also, I've mentioned this before, but just bear it in mind, there's been a lot of talk about 20 mile per hour zones. There is money available for this from West Berkshire. Well, obviously, they're the Highways Authority, but from the government. And this is a thing. It's become a thing that the government wants to put in place. And it's now been rather more sensibly, I think, changed. Rather than being the Highways Authority just says, right, West Berkshire, in this case, we're going to have 20 mile an hour zone here, here, here, there. Those two places, and everyone goes, what? No way, forget it. I'm not paying any attention to that. I think they've realised that the problem with 20 mile an hour zones, and let's be brutally honest about this, they are not enforced. The police generally oppose changes in speed limits for the completely pathetic reason that they're not going to enforce them, in which case my argument is, well, let's take all the speed limit signs down, basically, because most of them aren't enforced most of the time. It relies on the fact that generally people
3: see... citizens are respectful.
4: Yeah, you see a 40-mile-an-hour or whatever sign and you want to stay within touching distance of it. If you at all... I know there are occasions when we don't do it or we don't notice them or we're in a hurry, but there, you think there's a reason for this. Mm. You know, you don't drive at 70 through East Garston because you know, it's... Well, hey, you don't get anywhere in East Garston because it's a cul-de-sac. You see a 30-mile-an-hour limit, you generally try to stick with it. So if you lower the limit... You generally lower the speed. You don't get them down to 20, but you get them down maybe
3: to below
4: 30.
3: So it has been proved that if you have 20, they will drive under 30.
4: They will drive under 30, yeah. Which is, if you can get people driving in built-up areas under 30 miles an hour, there is something a bit magical about 30 miles an hour. And I spoke to somebody where this was done in Thiel about last year. I just said, you know, I'm about to write something about it. How's your other areas? How's your experience been? He said, yeah, pretty good, actually. One area which just hasn't worked, one street, but the others, yeah, speed limits, average speeds dropped. Obviously, we've been monitoring it fine. Anyway, what West Berkshire has recently decided, there's no point being quite so sort of dictatorial about it. They're going to say, rather than saying we're going to put these in here, they're going to say, if you want one, you come up with the evidence to parishes and towns and say, you suggest where they're going to go.
3: So it's bottom up
4: rather than top down. The huge advantage of this in West Berkshire is that they get the parishes and town councils to do some work for them. So it's a no-brainer on one level. And there's two schools of thought. Either you come up with your own ideas, and which is what Hunkerford's doing, and that's come up with seven suggestions, so you can respond to a consultation about that.
3: Of the zones they want, specific
4: areas, because Hunkerford Town Council is lucky. It's got one of its councillors, Richard Hudson, is a very experienced highways officer elsewhere, so he knows all this stuff. Others in villages, particularly some of the Ilsleys and Compton and so forth, they've taken a different view and said, actually, no, this is going to be a free-for-all. If we get everyone to suggest, everyone's going to suggest a 20-mile-an-hour limit outside their home or whatever. Mm. We've got nowhere to start from. West Berkshire, you've got to tell us. I'm not quite sure what you've got, and then we'll comment on it and say what we think works. Because there's no point doing these unless you're going to have people actually obeying them and saying it's useful and understanding it. Otherwise, it can actually...
3: Because there's a shortage of 20-mile-an-hour signs, I discovered.
4: You mentioned, yes, because there's too many of these. We wouldn't have thought they're very difficult things to make.
3: Yeah, apparently they're quite expensive.
4: Well, everything's expensive. These days, post Putin, post Truss, post Brexit, everything costs 10 times more than it used to. But anyway, Lambourne is one of the parishes there where there's talk about this. There's particularly in Eastbury, particularly in various parts of Lambourne. The project is still going ahead, but there will have to be a consultation about this before anything happens, an official, formal. There's nothing more regulated in the world almost than British highways regulations. I mean, it is just terrifying. I saw a booklet about somebody, I think the guy was trying to blind me with science, one of the people from Thames Water, and I was complaining about science, and he sent me a link to a document. When I tell you that the manual about signs on roads, that just chapter 8 was 340 pages long. You get some idea of the scale and scope of the controllery that's going on. I mean, really strange. It's like going into a very dark world indeed. So anyway, hopefully that will happen. But the parrot, your
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5: Hello, everybody, and welcome to another Downs Racing Show with myself and Chris Carter-Brennan out there in the lovely part of Ireland. All right, we've got a lot to get through the next 30 minutes. We're going to talk about the Irish Derby and some of the feature races at the Curragh last weekend. Some great racing there. We'll cover that in a minute. But I think we're going to start off, unfortunately, with a bit of a sad note. So I'm going to pass that over to you.
6: Yeah, many people listening, I'm sure, will remember Graham Bradley and may well have known Graham. Graham and his family lived in Sparsholt. Graham was obviously a top jockey back in the 80s and 90s. He was a very good friend of my wife's, and I got to know Graham over time. He rode 700 winners, rode Bregorn when Michael Dickinson had the first five in the Gold Cup. Thoroughly likable guy. Extremely sad that he's passed away. In the last few years, he sadly suffered from dementia, and be obviously sadly missed by all his family and friends. His wife Bob did a tremendous job looking after Graham. You could follow her on social media, and she kind of documented their journey with this terrible disease. And sadly, Graham passed away this morning. So our best wishes to everybody close to him and all of his friends too. He'll be very, very sadly missed.
5: Absolutely. And a great jockey in this, I think, sort of late 80s and 90s, had great success.
6: Yeah, brilliant. Yeah, Gold Cup winner. Just a great guy. Good fun to be around. And we'll all miss him a lot.
5: Absolutely. Well, thanks for those words, Chris. Okay, let's move on, shall we, to last weekend's proceedings at the Curragh. We had a fantastic two-day meeting there. I don't know where you want to start off. And obviously, we had the Irish Derby, we had the Pretty Polly Stakes, the Group 1. So over to you on those.
6: Yeah, a couple of very smart two-year-olds from Aidan O'Brien, Grand Sequoia and Alpha. Particularly impressed with Alpha when she won her maiden on the Sunday. Looks like a really good filly, jumped out, galloped to the line, looked really strong, looked hard to pull up. Both of those horses are going to be ones to look out for in the sort of like late summer and autumn Group 1 two-year-old.

0: talented. If she's running anywhere near you, I would go and see her because she's just really great fun to watch and she's really, really high class as right. well. So yeah, cracking performance from her. And if she gets soft ground in an arc, she might do it. But Connections were saying, you know, she dropped back to a mile and a quarter, was very good at it. Maybe she doesn't quite get the mile and a half. So maybe a champion stakes at Ascot's champions meeting October when the ground can come up soft. Maybe that might be a more realistic option for her if she can't get that arc trip. And actually, I'm just going to mention the arc because it's a little favourite subject of mine. Obviously not John Magnier's, but running geldings in the arc. Did you see that? That they've decided to open the arc to geldings finally. Mm. And that's very exciting, I think. A lot of gnashing of teeth from the breeders because they just want their colts to win with as little opposition as possible. And it's really, really handy if you can restrict geldings from all sorts of things. Because not only do they then not run, they actually get carted off to Australia or somewhere else to ply their trade, and then carve out the mile and a quarter, mile and a half races for all time. Basically, we lose a giant crop. So I'm hoping that this is going to open up a new era where there are more horses kept in training, more horses running, more competitive mile and a quarter, mile and a half group races. And long may that continue. The best races should be contested by the best horses, irrespective of their sex or whatever they have done to them. Just run the best ones and let the best horse win. End of story. There's no argument against it whatsoever. So, yeah, brilliant. Going to have a great race.
1: I couldn't agree more. Well said. So it's about time, and at least it's come to fruition at this moment. Good stuff.
0: Awesome.
1: Yeah, agree.
0: Awesome. Yeah, so on to the Sunday at the Curragh. I went and it was a fabulous day. Alpha won the first, which we just mentioned, but it was super competitive racing, really, really interesting to watch. Old favourite Big Gossie, if anyone follows the Irish racing, he's run, I think, 52, 53 times at the Curragh. And I think that was his 10th. I think it was his 10th win at the Curragh. It might, let me just check very, very quickly. Just go to the stats on the racing, but 52 wins at the 52 runs at the Curragh, 10 wins, 8 seconds and 4 thirds. That is unbelievable. Yeah. It's just amazing. He's won 12 races of his whatever it is starts, 70, 80, 90 starts, and 10 of them at the Curragh and two at Dundalk. But what an absolute legend he is. We'll crack on those. We've got plenty to go through. Another horse of real note that's going to go on and win a lot of races is Purview. He absolutely bolted up in the mile and a quarter group three, Dubai Duty Free International Stakes. Might not have been the strongest race in the world. It was a strong enough group three, but he battered these. It only looked like he only won three quarters of length, but he idled in front. And Connections are saying he's going to go for something like a Champion Stakes, possibly an Irish Champion Stakes, and then go on to the Breeders' Cup. Really impressive horse. He'll go on under a lot of radars. That's a very good horse. Don't miss him, whatever he turns up in. He's really, really good. Irish Derby itself, one of the best Irish Derbies in recent years. Had all the big protagonists in it. Benevito Cellini, Christmas Day, Rahib from Owen Burrows, James J. Braddock that was placed in the Derby. Basically, you had all the best from the Derby plus one in Rahib. Rahib really, I mean, it was a tough ask. He'd only run twice. The others were much more experienced. He was stretching to a mile and a half for the first time. He's a half brother to a group one miler. He just looked like he didn't really get the trip. Weakened final 110 yards. But those in front of him, Benvenuto Cellini, Christmas Day and Pierre Bonnard, are strong stayers. So it's no real surprise. I think Rahib is going to be one of these classic Owen Burrows type horses, and certainly a Hamdan type horse, where they just mature a little bit later. And I think that he'll, you know, just continue to improve and be a top class racehorse going forward, despite the fact that he was beaten some 8 lengths here. James J. Braddock, never on terms, outpaced, jury out on him. He might have too much of a mind on him. He might need cutting. And then the front two, what a super race Christmas Day ran. You know, he was a bit poo-pooed after the Derby, you know, soft ground.

0: derby, nothing really got in it, etc. But, you know, he was super, super strong and galloped all the way to the line. And, of course, Benvenuto Cellini, the horse who never was, who never ran in the derby but did run, voided race in the derby, won here, looked impressive, looked amazing. Very, very good horse indeed, but really is ground dependent. You know, you I don't think you'll see him in an Arc de Triomphe or anything with soft in the description of the going. But a cracking race, and whilst the Irish Derby can sometimes be a little bit weak, the crowd is obviously much smaller than you'll see in the UK. You know, it's probably only about 12,000 people went to the Curragh on the Sunday. You could really get around, you could really have a drink. I actually spent most of the day with an ex-footballer who scored a few goals for England back in the day in the 90s World Cup, a guy called Steve Bull. Very, very funny. All of his friends, all of his mates and everything. We had a great, great time. Just bumped into, I don't know him from Adam, but we had a super, super time. And it's the sort of place where you'll meet anyone, you can get around, get a drink, get something to eat, watch top-class racing. I'd highly recommend it if anyone wants to go. But great, great result. Benvenuto Cellini, very good. Christmas Day, really, really brave. And Rahib, he will live to fight another day, I'm sure.
1: There'll be a lot of Wolverhampton Wanderers fans extremely envious of you and Steve Bull, because he's a legend of Molineux, has been and always will be, I think. So,
0: he was fabulous. He was fabulous, fabulous, fabulous fun, I have to say. He runs a charity night, and I think I'm probably going to go to it next year. We're having a good chat, and he was a great laugh. I actually tipped him a win as well. I tipped him a 12-1 winner, so wasn't too bad.
1: That's good. Good, good, good. Excellent stuff. Good. Shall we move on to this weekend?
0: Just before we move on, just one other bit, a couple of other little bits of news that we should mention. Yep. Frankie Dettori was in a car crash this morning yesterday. He's in hospital. That's a great, great shame. And Obi gets well. There's a little picture of him on the Racing Post, sat laid in bed. Obviously, had a very nasty near-death experience in that plane crash years ago. So we wish him well. I just also want to mention... Christos Soumillon's ban was reduced from 8 days to 5 days. Personally, I'd have doubled it. I mean, their excuse for reducing is pathetic, saying that he didn't ride the horse to disadvantage others or advantage anything else. You can read it yourselves. They chickened out. It was team tactics. Racing's not a team sport. You can't do that. And all of the excuses were a complete load of old rubbish, and they should have thrown it all out and doubled his ban. I love Christos Soumillon. He's brilliant. But that was wrong and brought racing into disrepute. Anyway, we'll move on from there. We can jump into certainly if any of us did that in a race, I think we'd have the book thrown at us. To Saturday, which is going to be a fabulous, fabulous day's racing at Sandown. Have you had a little look through, Chris?
1: I've had a brief look. Yes, I've had a brief look. Obviously, the main event is the Coral Eclipse, another Group One. I don't know if you want to start with that, but it does look like a good.
0: We'll nip through from the, because the first is very, very good indeed. The first is a Group Three, the Coral Charge, 5 furlongs. I have to say, when you go through some of these races, they're sort of like mini reruns of Ascot, especially the Coral Handicap, which we'll talk about later. Wow, what a competitive race that is. But this Coral Charge is good. We've got Asphora, who's a bit of a favourite of mine, 7-year-old mare, now trained in the UK, but trained by her Australian trainer, Henry Dwyer, who's now got his UK license as well. It's going to kind of run, I wouldn't call it a satellite yard, it's a UK yard for his Australian horses, and I'm sure he'll have a few UK horses as well. So he's got a team over here, and she's 9-4 favourite. What I love about a horse like this, you've got to beware of, is she's obviously got form in the book, and she's very good. She's proven that last year. She won the Group One at York, and she won the Prix de l'Abbé at Longchamp. But she just takes a minute to get revved up. You know, she needs a few runs. She's an absolute unit of a thing. And she ran first time this year at Newmarket. ran okay, was 8¾ lengths behind Knight Raider. She then didn't really perform very well behind Knight Raider at Haydock, but that she could get her toe in the ground there. She doesn't necessarily like that. People say you're mad because she won the Labé, but she just doesn't. She's not as good. And then she ran a super race, finished seventh, only beaten two lengths behind Mission Control at Royal Ascot. This is nowhere near that difficult for her. And I think, you know, she's going to run really, really well again. Whether she just needs another one with York looming on the horizon, she could run in this, have a nice little freshen up and be bang back there at York for the Nunthorpe again. I wouldn't be surprised if that's the way she goes. In opposition, you've got Rumstar, really, really likeable horse of Johnny Portman's, nearly last at Ascot, but I think draw and some other factors probably came into play there. Again, 25th or 26th, you go, oh, that's terrible. Only beaten 9¾ lengths. You know, wasn't really beaten very, very far, and that's a group one, so don't worry about that. But the one that catches the eye is Charlie Appleby's Words of Truth. Don't worry that Billy Lochnan is on it. William Buick is all the way over in America running in the Belmont Derby and the Belmont Oaks. So Billy Lochnan is a very, very able substitute. And Words of Truth at 100-30, to me, has a good look about him. Again, he's a three-year-old taking on older horses, which is a little bit of a worry. But if Asphora just still needs just one more go, he might well be the value in the race at 100-30. I thought the others weren't really good enough at this level. They've tried it before and come up a bit short. I'm pretty confident about Words of Truth. It won here last day at Sandown, won really nicely from Lady Yumzane. That was the first run for a good wild run in Maidan in January, didn't run until June, bound to improve a wee bit from that. 100-30, I'm gonna have a little bit of the house, probably 25% of the housekeeping on that, maybe about £3 on Words of Truth for me.
1: Yeah, I'm with you on it. I have to say, I think you've got a great chance here. It doesn't. Well, I do like Rumstar as well. I think he won it last year, didn't he? I do like look at Words of Truth. I think you're right here. I've got 3-1 here. If you can get 130, even better. But yeah, Words of Truth for me as well.
0: Yeah, I mean the weight for age, you know, is it. Yeah, they do get a bit, but Rumstar's got to give Words of Truth £5. £5 over 5 furlongs is a chunk. You know, that is a chunk of change. It's not easy. So yeah, for me, 133-1 looks pretty good about that one. But we'll move on because we have a little conundrum in the Coral Challenge handicap. Which, I mean, I do this thing where I start at the bottom so you don't, you know, they're the longest in the longest prices because it's so easy to miss horses. And as I went through, I was like, oh my God, absolutely everything in this has a chance. And I even started with 66-1 outside of Balmacara. You got Eve Johnson Horn, Charlie Bishop, great combination. And this horse has taken a load of serious opposition. Just look at its last three runs. Only beaten 6¼ lengths by Lake Forest, beaten 10 lengths by Ten Bob Tony. We know what he's done this year and improved. And I know his last to Quirat, but Quirat is on the resurgence and he's a really top class horse. This horse is 66-1. So top team, big price. Can't even rule that out at 66-1. The next one up, I actually quite fancy this, and I've mentioned this horse before in the show's Excellent Believe of Jack Shannon's. Started out the year finishing third, beaten 5¼ lengths by Docklands and ran very, very well. We all know Docklands is a very, very smart horse. And this one then went on. Yeah, super run, wasn't it? And then was third to Catalina Del Carpio at Leopardstown, which is also a really good run. Didn't run so well at Ascot. We can forgive him one run, 40-1, James Doyle and Jack Channon. I can't let that run loose. Can you, Chris? I mean, that sounds madness to me. I think he's got a cracking chance. And I mean, he even missed this. He was second, only beaten two lengths by Zeus Olympius. when he was rated back at 99. He's only rated 103 now. That's got to be a cracking each way bet at 40-1.
1: Yeah, absolutely.
0: Yeah. Popmaster, I'm going to swerve over him. Too many tries for me. Ozat, been running well without troubling the judge, but was only beaten four lengths at Ascot. Ran pretty well. Some really decent handicap form, that one. Mirsky, that's one that interests me. David O'Mara, O'Sheen Murphy, 12 wins and a 19% strike rate for the trainer and jockey combination. Ran very well behind Hot Pot and Royal Ascot, kind of like Good Thing Mezcala, the last time, and a lot of horses have that form in this race. But I thought Mirsky was a big old price at 22-1. Has been dropped a pound since Ascot. That can mean an awful lot sometimes. Hard Endeavour is Billy Lockman, had been ridden by O'Sheen last time, so Jane Chappell-Heim's booking Billy Lockman to replace O'Sheen, you know, like for like, really two very, very good jockeys. So that's 20-1, so I'd say that's got a squeak. Unfortunately, I can probably say that about absolutely everything. Liberty Lane, Old Stager, getting a drop in class, really giving lumps to everyone, has run in top class races in 18-1. You could take your chance with him because he's a massive price. City of Poets, I thought, would climb the ratings a bit. Needs a career best. I think it's hard against a lot of these. Seaforce, Willie Haggis's. You just can't ignore Haggis's. But last of 18 last time, they said that he didn't really like the ground. Was on a small upward curve. I thought 12-1 was short enough about that, actually. And then we're into shorter price horses. River King ran super behind Mezcala last time. EBT's Guard of Willie Muirs and Chris Grassick's dances every single dance. Shows in his rating, though. He's rated 104 now. You know, he's kind of topping out a little bit. Similar around Classic. Classic is a horse I just love. Wouldn't you love to own that Classic? I mean, he has run in all these massive top-class handicaps seemingly for years and just runs so consistently. He should get some sort of prize for that. I wouldn't rule him out at 12s. Cerulean Blay, I thought, had his chances. Horse I love and has got other form lines running through him is Beagle Bay of Rafe Beckett's. I really, really like this horse. He's at the right end of the handicap, still off 94, which is for saying from when you look at some of the others who are rated slightly higher. That form is decent. I just think he's really likable. And at 13-2, I still think that represents a bit of value. He got beat by Point of Contact at Newbury. That horse won or runs later, I think. I think that form is pretty smart. Trouble Chief, Safi up short enough, I thought, but ran super behind the Wizard of Eye at Ascot. I think that was Victoria Cup. And then Indello, just super consistent, got all the form, but I just thought there was more value. I liked Beagle Boy, I liked Excellent Believe at a price. I'd say I'd just probably have those two against the field, Excellent Believe and Beagle Boy, for me, in a super competitive handicap. That's going to be really, really fun to watch. Did you manage to cast your eye across those?
1: I did. My selection for the weekend is in this race. I always pick the most difficult handicaps, don't I, to actually have my choice for the weekend. I'm going for Classic. Loves the course, got a good record at Sandown. Newbury Spring Cup second when probably unlucky in that race in May. And the form was advertised at Royal Ascot, and I think he's in great order, and I think he'll run really well. Some of the price you're quoting are even less on here. So, for example, Mirsky's 14-1, Classic's 10-1. So if you can get the price you're quoting, you've done very well. So it seems to be a lot more money coming in for some of these.
0: Yeah, 12's Classic and the Racing Post. I did actually forget Mirsky in my sum up there. Mirsky, I would fancy, were probably those three. Mirsky, Excellent Believe. Excellent Believe, I just can't not, you know, with it, what I'm like, I'm just trying to pick horses out that have a bit of value.
1: Yeah, absolutely.
0: And you dare not mention these ones. And he makes a little bit of sense at Excellent Believe, especially with Jack Shannon. I think he's done a fabulous job, Jack Shannon, taking over the reins there. I really like him as a trainer and wish them all the best and all the luck in the world. That Distaff race, the 3 o'clock, we've got a few minutes left. We'll get to the Eclipse. That'll be no problem. I thought this looked tricky for the favorite myself. I don't think she's a certainty. Collins riding very well, but I don't think this is one of the top lights. Third, beaten a very long way at Epsom last time, didn't like the ground. But even then, her form previous, that she's only won a novice and then she's been placed in some nice races. But I don't know. I don't think she looked like she's going to win at all in her last two races. I think she's really short at 2-1. Sacred Ground has plenty of form in the book. Ryan Moore up, all fine. I thought Act of Kindness ran pretty poorly after the Nell Gwynn, though Charlie Appleby's weren't in the greatest of form in the spring. But that brings me to some of the slightly longer priced horses. Secret of Life of Rafe's was really impressive last time. That race has worked out okay by hook or crook. I mean, the second did get beaten a handicap eventually, but might have had something amiss there. But Secret of Life really put her head down the last time. It was really impressive at Haydock, I thought. So must have a chance. Esteza of James Fanshawe's, really likeable, doesn't really have the rating to win this, but has gone and got some experience under her belt, and they'll be definitely riding this to get a place and maybe better. And sorry, my phone just rang. Maybe better, and it's 14 to 1. That has to have a chance. That'd be my idea of an each way bet in the race. So yeah, I'd go for Secret of Life and Esteza against a lot of them, with Pacific Mission maybe vulnerable for me.
1: And Secret of Life for me as well. I looked at that and I thought it looked as though it had a great chance. And that Haydock run looked pretty impressive to me. So yeah, I'm going with Secret of Life.
0: Yeah. So we'll end on the Eclipse. I think we've got about 5 minutes left as we go. And cracking race. I think this is really exciting for Lambourne, because we've got Owen Burrows horse Gethin that's now been bought by Watan Racing. And this is really a decision, I think, between, you know, do you go for a French Derby winner in Constitution River, who bolted up at Chester, beating Generic, who also won at Royal Ascot. So he beat a Royal Ascot winner 7 lengths. How do you rate that form? Or how do you rate a horse that finished second, beating a neck by the world's second top-rated horse in Ombudsman? And that is a really difficult question to answer.
1: It's tricky.
0: Really, really hard. Like, Gethin is rated 117. And Constitution River is rated 119. Constitution River gets the allowance, the three-year-old allowance. So he's getting £10 from Gethin. And that is just such a complicated thing to think of. Let's just have a look at some of the others, see if there's any chance. Flushing Meadows, no chance. Going to be Pacemaker. King's Gambit can't win. But his pacemaker again. So this is going to be strong pace. This race, they're going to go hard. A boy named Susie was fourth to Constitution River in the French Derby and was only a length behind Christmas Day, so isn't necessarily out of it. I don't like Sadat at 15-2. I'd cross him out. I don't think he's good enough. A lot of people are going, oh yeah, he's great and everything, but I'm not convinced. That third to Al Makum with Bay City Roller in between, forget it. Bay City Roller ran a blinder that day, and if it had been soft ground, he would have won half the track. So that form's suspect. So Sadat is no good to me. Hawk Mountain, I love the horse. There's a concern he probably would be slightly better with cutting the ground. I think, you know, if you look through his wins when he beats Benvenuto Cellini at Doncaster in the Futurity, it's very, very deep ground. It's good to soft at Chantilly, and good at Chantilly when he's beaten by Constitution River, who comes from absolutely out of the clouds and wide drawn. So I think ultimately, you know, they have to run Hawk Mountain here. They just have to, because there's probably no other races particularly for him. And if Constitution River kind of doesn't put his best foot forward, then Hawk Mountain is probably there to pick up those pieces. Insanely hard for me. I have to say that if I had a gun to my head, I actually think the Ombudsman form is better. But Constitution River, it's just so, I find him really hard to assess, because he smashed up at Chester and then that was pretty good at Shanti, but whether that's quite good enough, I'm going to go Gethin. I think they're going to go really hard, and it might just fall to a four-year-old, his strength and power to finish, and they might kind of cut their own throat, Coolmore here. And certainly, perhaps the Wathan horses are going to make sure that that four-year-old's strength and power comes to the fore at the finish. Let's go Gethin. Good luck to Owen Burrows and everybody. Let's hope he brings it home for Lambourne.
1: Well, I'm going to stick with the favourite, so no chances taken by me this week. So I'm going to go Constitution River. Constitution River for me to win this one. That's my idea. Constitution River all the way. So good stuff. All right, Chris. Yeah. So it's probably just got time for your selections for the weekend.
0: Okay, I'm going to go with Excellent Believe each way in that big handicap.
1: Yeah.
0: Words of Truth would probably be my nap to win. At the first, the sprint, then Excellent Believe each way, a massive price, which I like. Secret, what was the thing of Rafe's called? Secret, the one you like as well. I can't find it. It just won't come up for me now.
1: Secret of Life.
0: Secret of Life and Gethin.
1: Okay, well, I've gone for in the handicap, the Coral Challenge handicap. I'm going, as you said, I said earlier on, classic for me. For Richard Hammond and Pat Dogs. Chris, enjoy the racing, enjoy the sunshine, and we'll speak to you next week, which might be coming live from the studio for a change.
0: Yeah, we may well, and I will hopefully. Well, that's next week, is it?
1: Yeah, hopefully next week. Certainly no later than the week after, but we'll see. Yeah,
0: I'm okay, definitely the week after. Good stuff. Great Cheerio. Stuff.
1: Cheers. Thanks, Chris. Speak to you soon. Four Legs Radio.
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And good morning, welcome along. There we are, Glenn Miller, getting us in the mood. Literally. Okay, here's the Lotus Eaters and first picture of you. And thanks for joining us this morning.

0: The Lotus Eaters and the first picture of you. Well, today, it's Saturday, the 4th of July, so you know what that means. Yep, it's American Independence Day, so I kind of guess today there'll be a few celebrations going around and maybe a few sore heads later on.
1: This is Radio Freedom.

KLF and a band called Korn with their version of Word Up. Well, I haven't told you what's in the programme today. How remiss, sorry. Okay, in this hour, we've got our first 2-for-1 coming up from Lindisfarne. In hour two, two back-to-back from Bob Seger. Our tease just before 11 o'clock. And now it's Ringo. It don't come easy.

Ringo Starr, and it don't come easy. Well, I hope your Saturday morning is going well. Time to chill out, maybe relax and recover from last week's heatwave. Not so bad this week, is it really, to be honest? Anyway, our first 2-for-1 today comes from a band who are described as perennial folk rock hybrid, who blend wistful sensitivity, social sentiments and boozy revelry. Formed in 1969 in Newcastle upon Tyne, they are, of course, Lindisfarne. And two big hits coming away now from 1972. We're going to kick off with Lady Eleanor and then Meet Me on the Corner. Our first 2-for-1 today.

She gazed with a love and beauty like a mother to a son, like living, dying, seeing, being all rolled into one.

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I followed the sound of a jukebox coming from up the levee. All of a sudden, I could hear somebody whistling from right behind me.

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1: Oh, this is sure stirring up some ghosts for me. She said there's one thing you gotta learn, is not to be afraid of it. I said, no, I like it. I like it, it's good. She said, you like it now.

Robinson and Somewhere Down the Old Crazy River. Well, here we are, Saturday morning, taking things nice and easy. Well, we've already mentioned that it's Saturday, the 4th of July, American Independence Day. Wimbledon, of course, is now underway. It's also Barbecue Spare Rib Day, also Independent from Meat Day. Really? Okay. And also the Tour de France kicks off today as well.

It's Late Breakfast here on Four Legs Radio with Simple Minds and See the Lights. And it's now time for our Saturday morning tease. And before we get into the music, let's have some clues from the news. Well, two new superstars were born, Mr. Bean and Victor Meldrew, both aired for the very first time on TV. Bernstein's storm hurricane force winds hit England and Wales. Andy and Fergie's daughter, Princess Eugenie of York, was born. And Shropshire experienced an earthquake measuring 5.1 on the Richter scale and was felt throughout much of England and Wales. I must admit, waking up in the morning thinking, who's moved the house? Oldie opened its very first UK store in Birmingham, and Steve Hendry, at the age of 21, became the youngest ever world snooker champion. Nigel Mansell, Britain's most successful racing driver of the last 10 years, announced his retirement at the end of the Grand Prix season. And in August, the summer heatwave hit a high of 37.1 Celsius, 98.8 Fahrenheit, and that was recorded in Cheltenham. And Margaret Thatcher, she stepped down as leader of the Conservative Party and therefore as Prime Minister. And John Major was then elected in her place. And after 8,000 years, there is a connection between the UK and mainland Europe as tunnel workers from England and France met 40 metres beneath the English Channel. And the songs to help you along the way, here's the first one up. It's from the B-52s and Love Shack.

And there's today's three songs from our mystery year of the 90s. Kicked off with the B-52s with Love Shack. And then we had, of course, David A. Stewart together with Candy Dolfer. And Lily was here. And finally, Adamski featuring One Seal on vocals with Killer. What was the year? I can tell you it was 1990. Now, here's a weird fact from that year. Back in 1973, the Steve Miller Band released The Joker. It got to number one in America in 1974. It got to number one in the UK in September 1990. Something went a bit wrong there.

The Steve Miller Band with The Joker, what they call in the trade, a bit of a sleeper after all those years of being released and eventually getting to number one. And now, just ahead of Pete, it's Todd Rundgren, and I Saw the Light.

Hi, I'm Pete Brady, and this afternoon at 2, I'll start my review of the 37th Annual Grammy Awards, which were presented on the 1st of March, 1995. The ceremony recognized the accomplishments by musicians the previous year, and the biggest winner on the night was Bruce Springsteen, with 4 awards, including Song of the Year. Other nominees' music you'll be hearing between 2 and 5 include Seal, Elton John, Bonnie Raitt, George Jones and B.B. King, The Three Tenors, Prince, Luther Vandross, Eric Clapton, and the Crash Test Dummies. So, join me for a review of the 37th Annual Grammy Awards, celebrating the best music of 1994, starting at 2 this afternoon, here on Four Legs Radio. Don't miss it.

0: Good morning. If you just joined us, a bit late on parade, but we don't care. It's the 4th of July. It's a barbecue spare rib day and also Independent from Meat Day. It's also American Independence Day, of course. And the Tour de France kicks off. And of course, yep, it is Wimbledon.
1: You cannot be serious.
0: I am.
1: You cannot be serious.
0: Oh, those were the days.

Rainbow and Street of Dreams. Well, of course, it's been a bit cooler this week, thankfully, a bit more bearable. And I must remind you that tomorrow it is the Eastbury Duck Race. Yeah, lots of ducks, and we've still got water, which is brilliant. There's also tug of war and also refreshments throughout the afternoon. So a good afternoon to be had in Eastbury with the Grand Duck Race.

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1: Hi, I'm Pete Brady.
0: And again, Pete.
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0: And one more time.
1: Hi, I'm Pete Brady.
0: You see, Pete, we're trying to sell the sizzle, not the sausage.
1: Okay.
0: You see, Pete, you're the sausage, okay? And we want to sell the sizzle. 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
0: Oh.

A golden earring with Radar Love. Now time for our second 2-for-1, one of my all-time favourite artists and one that I never got to see live. He's now retired, still alive and kicking, but in this country he's hardly had any hits to speak of, to be honest. Hollywood Nights came out in 1978, then We've Got Tonight, and then Hollywood Nights was reissued in 81, We've Got Tonight was reissued in 1982, Even Now 83, We've Got Tonight in 95, and Night Moves from 95, and Hollywood Nights again in 95, so a lot of repeat stuff there. He's done so much more, but we are going to play two of my favourites from the album Nine tonight. It's a live album, and we're going to kick off with Night Moves, and then we've got Main Street.

I woke last night to the sound of thunder. How far off I sat and wonder. Started humming a song from 1962. Ain't it funny how the night moves? It just don't seem to have as much to lose.

couple of semis. Yep, Third Eye Blind with Semi-Charmed Life, and before that, Semisonic with Chemistry, and now it's the Commodores with, with the Brick House.

The Commodores with Brick House, and now time for our long song. Saved it to the end of the programme. Well, not the very end, but near the end. It's one we've played many times before, and I shall continue to play it. He may not have been the best singer around, but he was for this particular song. Written by Jimmy Webb, it is, of course, MacArthur Park, and he is Richard Harris.

Richard Harris, MacArthur Park. Wonderful. Andy Henley is on the way next with his big ones and his new ones. And from me, Andy Westgate, that's it for this week's programme. Once again, many thanks for joining me. And if you can do it at the same time next Saturday, 10 o'clock, we shall be here. I'm going to leave you with this one, because it is the big duck race tomorrow in Eastbury. We have got lemon jelly and nice weather for ducks.

Everything But the Girl I'm Missing. Hello there, this is Andy Henley. Big ones and new ones every week on your radio. 2 hours of the best new music, the biggest hits of all time. Will Young coming up very soon, his version of Light My Fire. First up, Nick Kershaw as we head back to the 80s. White Boy.

There's been so many different versions of that song over the years, but that's Will Young's version of Light My Fire. White Boy before that from Nick Kershaw. This is Big Ones and New Ones. Loads of new tunes today, including the brand new song from the Philadelphia Flyers. You're going to love it. A bit of a soul feel to that song. Also, Richard Sharp's back with a new song, To the Moon and Back. Paul Heaton, do you remember him from the Beautiful South and the House Martins? He's got a great new song. And also, a big one and a new one coming up from Leo Sayer. That and stacks more on the way over the next couple of hours. Back to the end of the 70s is the Boomtown Rats.

heading back to the 70s, 1979. It got to number one, Boomtown Rats, and I Don't Like Mondays. This is Big Ones, New Ones. I'm Andy Henley, the best new music, the biggest hits of all time. Let's give you the first of this week's new songs, and this is brilliant. It's brand new from the Philadelphia Flyers, featuring Leroy Brown. This song is called One Woman Man, and it's the latest song to be taken from their album, Dreammaker.

Good song, brand new music from Role Model, High Hopes 3000. This is Big Ones and New Ones. Okay, let's head back to the 90s, and this was the first song Take That had when Robbie left the band originally in the mid-90s. It got to number one for them. This is their version of the Bee Gees' How Deep Is Your Love?

Deep is Your Love. That's Take That. Heading back to the 70s very soon. Some classic T-Rex. This is Big Ones and New Ones every week on your radio. The best new music, the biggest hits of all time. August 14th is the date when the next Paw Patrol movie hits the cinemas, the Dino movie. And taken from it, recorded especially for the film, this is the Backstreet Boys and Bottle Up.

Coldplay, Viva La Vida. This is Big Ones and New Ones, the best new music, the biggest hits of all time. Coming up at the start of the next hour, the test of time, five number one songs, all of them topping the charts. This date, years gone by. Are you up for the challenge of guessing the years they were number one? That's on the way very soon. There's some little treasures in there today. Let's just leave it at that, shall we? Right, two brand new songs on the bounce right now. This is Christopher Wallace, a.k.a. Brother Wallace, a Georgia-born former choir director and music teacher, from his new album Electric Love, which came out in May. This is a really high-energy, uplifting, modern soul song. It's called Let's Get Together.

Brother Wallace, let's get together. Heading back to the 80s very soon. The Police, every little thing she does is magic. This is Big Ones and New Ones, every week on your radio. The best new music, the biggest hits of all time. Paul Heaton has a brand new album out, and from it, this song is called Favourite Kind of Idiot. It's a playful, upbeat pop rock song, and it features the vocals of Scottish singer Rhiannon Downey, and it serves as the lead single from Heaton's latest album, Genius, which is actually produced by Ian Brody of The Lightning Seeds. Now, this song celebrates the endearing relationship by framing minor flaws and clumsiness and unconventional lifestyles together. Have a listen to this. Favourite Kind of Idiots, Paul Heaton and Rhiannon Downey.

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2: This is Andy Hemming. Right now we're heading back on the Test of Time to five number one songs, all top of the charts this day, years gone by. First song today, as we head back to the 1980s, was from the year when Michael Fish said on TV, "Don't worry, there won't be a hurricane." The next thing, trees are falling down, it was very windy, there was rain, and there was a hurricane. Number one, this date, that year, was this from the Pet Shop Boys.

It's a sin, Pet Shop Boys, but which year in the 1980s was that song topping the charts? This is the test of time. Let's head to the 90s now. And after being Scott Robinson in Neighbours, Jason Donovan then went onto the stage in London to be Joseph in the amazing Technicolor Dreamcoat, which gave him a number one song. It was also the year when PC World opened its first store in the UK, and that was in Croydon. But which year was Jason Donovan topping the charts this date with Any Dream Will Do? Any idea?

Will do, Jason Donovan. But which year in the 90s was that song top of the charts? Hope you're enjoying the music today on today's Test of Time. Got three more songs to come on this Test of Time as we head back to the 2000s now. And remember Hearsay? We were number one this date in the early 2000s. It was the year when the author of The Hitchhiker's Guide to the Galaxy and Dirk Gently passed away, Douglas Adams, at the age of 49. This song at the time was top of the charts from Hearsay. The Way to Your Love.

They had their 15 minutes of fame after winning the first series of Pop Stars, but which year was that song number one for Hearsay? The Way to Your Love. Let's head back to the 1970s now, and this was a very catchy song, number one this day. Which year in the 1970s? It was the year when Walt Disney World opened in Florida.

Do you realise I've put an earworm in your head now with that song? Chirpy, chirpy, cheep, cheep, middle of the road, but which year in the 1970s was it number one? I'll tell you in just a couple of moments' time. But before that, let's give you details of one more number one song. And we're heading back to the 80s. It was the year of Live Aid, and top of the charts, this date that year was Sister Sledge and Frankie. But which year? I'll tell you in just a couple of moments. But let me give the answers to this week's test time then. So the first song I played was the Pet Shop Boys, It's a Sin. Number one, this date, back in 1987. Then Jason Donovan, Any Dream Will Do. 1991, Hearsay, The Way to Love. 10 years after that in 2001. And then 1971 for Chirpy, Chirpy, Cheep, Cheep. And as for Sister Sledge, Frankie, it was number one this date back in 1985. Do you remember?

Alex Warren's new album, Wild Child, is scheduled for release on the 28th of August from it. That's Passenger. This is Big Ones and New Ones. Every week on radio, the best new music, the biggest hits of all time. Shaggy coming up soon. First up, though, here's a song about Hill on the outskirts of Bath, written by Peter Gabriel, whose house is not too far from it. He can probably see the hill from his kitchen window. This is Salisbury Hill.

Shaggy and Angel, and before that, Peter Gabriel, Salisbury Hill. Every week on your radio, the best new music, the biggest hits of all time. This is Big Ones and New Ones, and let's do exactly that right now from Leo Sayer. Well, I say a new song. This song was actually recorded back in 1984 at a recording session in London, but has remained unreleased for over four decades. It's now officially released. You can download or buy it as a single. So this is Leo Sayer, Wrapped Up in Love, and then we'll head back to one of his biggest songs of all time, You Make Me Feel Like Dancing. A big one and a new one from...

Make a note of his name. You never know when you're going to hear him next. Richard Sharp and To the Moon and Back. This is Big Ones and New Ones. Thank you very much indeed for listening today. Hope you enjoyed our great selection of songs from the past and our little sprinkling of new tunes as well. I'm Andy Henley, and I'll be back next week with more of the best new music, the biggest hits of all time. I'll leave you with one of the biggest songs of the 1980s from Queen. This is Radio Gaga.

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0: Welcome to the Grammy Awards. So let's brighten up things with 3 hours of wonderful Grammy music. We're going to be looking at the 37th Annual Grammy Awards, which were presented on the 1st of March, 1995, at the Shrine Auditorium in Los Angeles, California.

Grammys represented they recognized the accomplishments of the musicians from the previous year or two, and the big winner on the night was Bruce Springsteen, and we'll get to him around the end of the program. He was the night's biggest winner. He won four Grammys on the night, including Song of the Year. So we're going to have Best Male Pop Performance Vocal to start things off, and we're going to kick things off with Michael Bolton. I love the title of this. Said I loved you, but I lied.

0: said I love you, but I lied. Michael Bolton. And that was a song that went straight in to the charts at number 15 here in the UK in November 93. But it was released as the first single from his ninth album, which was called One Thing. And it topped the American and Canadian adult contemporary charts, reaching the top 10 in the US and three other countries. But he sold over 75 million records during his career to date. And he's made four appearances at the Grammys. This is the fourth one. He appeared at the 32nd annual Grammys and the 33rd. He had nominations, but he didn't win. But then he won at the 34th annual Grammy Awards. He won Best Pop Vocal Performance Male with When a Man Loves a Woman. And here he is making his final appearance at the Grammys with his Best Male Pop Vocal Performance. Said I loved you, but I lied. And that is the first of the five nominees for the Best Male Pop Vocal Performance at the 37th Annual Grammy Awards. The second person who was nominated, he's had quite a few nominations. His name's Prince.
1: Welcome to the Dawn. You have just accessed the beautiful experience. This experience will cover courtship, sex, commitment, fetishes, loneliness, vindication, love, and hate. Please enjoy your experience.

Prince and the Most Beautiful Girl in the World, and that was a number one song back in 1994. Came in at number four, popped up to number two, and then was at number one for 2 weeks, and it spent a total of 13 weeks in the charts. That comes from an album called... the album is called The Beautiful Experience, and also it was on an album called The Gold Experience. But that was the third major release by Prince after he changed his name. Do you remember he changed his name to an unpronounceable love symbol? He was also known as the artist formerly known as Prince, but the Grammys called him just plain old-fashioned Prince, and he was a nominee for the Best Male Pop Vocal Performance. Didn't win, though. Another nominee was an English artist, and I'm glad to see him at the Grammys. His name is Seal.

third nominee in the Best Male Pop Vocal Performance category at the 37th Annual Grammy Awards. That was Seal and A Prayer for the Dying, which is a song that was nominated. It comes from an album called Seal. It's the second album that he called Seal, so everybody else calls it Seal too. But yeah, his first album was called Seal, his second album was called Seal, and that song reached number 14 here in the UK in May 1994. It also got to number 21 over there in the US on the Billboard Hot 100. In Canada, it became Seal's first of three songs to peak at number 2 on the Canadian charts. So that's the third of 5 songs that were nominated for Best Male Pop Vocal Performance. The fourth of the 5 came, or does come, from Luther Vandross.

male pop vocal performance. That was Luther Vandross and Love the One You're With. And that was the only nomination he had in the Grammys that year. That song actually was written by Stephen Stills, and it was a hit for him back in, it was way back in 1971. He picked up the title. He says that he wrote the song after being inspired by the tagline, "If you can't be with the one you love, love the one you're with," which was a frequent remark by Billy Preston. So he asked Billy if he could pinch the line, and Billy said, "Yeah, go ahead." And there it is, a big hit for Stephen Stills. It was also a hit for the Isley Brothers. Bucks Fizz had a crack at it. Shantuzzi's also had a crack at it, but it was the one that you've just heard, Luther Vandross, which is the one that was nominated for the Grammys at the 37th Annual Grammy Awards. But it wasn't the winner. The winner is Sir Elton. Well, he was called Elton John then, and it's a song called, Can You Feel the Love Tonight?

Elton John, Can You Feel the Love Tonight? And that comes from the motion picture The Lion King. It got to number 14 here in the UK in July 94. It certainly achieved success in the US, reaching number 4 on the Billboard Hot 100. And the song was a number 1 hit in Canada and France as well. At the 67th Academy Awards in March 1995, it also won the Academy Award for the Best Original Song. But that is the winner of the Best Male Pop Vocal Performance at the 37th Annual Grammy Awards. He had a slew of nominations that year. He had also Best Song Written Specifically for a Motion Picture with The Circle of Life. That also came from The Lion King. Song of the Year, Can You Feel the Love Tonight? Best Song Written Specifically for a Motion Picture, Can You Feel the Love Tonight? And also Song of the Year, Circle of Life. But the winning song that he had was Best Male Pop Vocal Performance Grammy for Can You Feel the Love Tonight? So that's our first category. Now, let's see. We're going to move on to... Oh, by the way, Elton John, he has had 35 nominations for a Grammy, and he's won it 5 times. So you've heard one of the 5 Grammy Award-winning songs that Elton has been involved with. We're going to move on now to the Best Country Collaboration with Vocals. And we're going to start off with Susie Bogus, Alison Krauss, Katie Mattea, along with Crosby, Stills, and Nash. And this is the song that Crosby, Stills, and Nash had originally recorded, but they got together with Alison Krauss, Susie Bogus, and Katie Mattea, and this is the result of the song, Can You Teach Your Children?

0: Children. In 1994, Crosby, Stills, and Nash collaborated with Susie Bogus, Alison Krauss, and Katty Mattea to contribute Teach Your Children to the AIDS benefit album Red Hot Plus Country, which was produced by the Red Hot organization. And that was a nominee for the Best Country Collaboration with Vocals. Now, Susie Bogus has been nominated for a Grammy 3 times, but no wins. But Alison Krauss has been nominated a total of 44 times, and she's had 2 wins. Katty Mattea has had 8 nominations and 2 wins, and Crosby, Stills, and Nash had 6 nominations and 1 win. And they also had another win when they were Crosby, Stills, Nash, and Young. So that is the first contribution to the Best Country Collaboration with Vocals. Now, this is this category is when you get a country band and a non-country person getting together and making some wonderful music, as did George Jones and B.B. King. They came up with this one. It's called Patches.
1: I was born and raised down in Alabama on a farm way back up in the woods. Boy, I was so ragged, folks used to call me Patches. Papa used to tease me about it, but deep down inside, Dad was hurting 'cause he'd done the best he could.

Daddy had been sick for a long time, flat on his back. Every evening after we'd finish our chores and eat our dinner, we'd all go into Papa's room to cheer him up a little. And this particular day, Dad was in good spirits, sitting on the side of the bed telling Mama how good she looked. When all of a sudden, Papa had a pain in his chest. I was too young to understand, talking about a heart attack here. Mama rushed us all out of the room into the hallway. About 10 minutes later, she came out with tears in her eyes. She called out to me, "Patches, Patches, get in here, boy. Your daddy want to see you." I went running into Papa's room. There Papa lay. Daddy had tears in his eyes. I knew something was wrong, because Daddy was a poor man, but all of my life, he'd been a proud man. I knelt down on one knee beside the bed. Papa put his hand on my shoulder. He said, "Patches, Patches, boy, the hammer of life done beat your old Papa down to the ground. And I ain't got nobody to turn to take care of Mama and the younger. So what I want you to do, to promise me, son, is that you're going to do your best to help your Mama as much as you can." I said, "Papa, I'm going to do my best." But little did I know then, like I know now, that trying to climb life's mountain, searching for a top where there ain't no top, sometimes you find yourself frustrated, lazy. But every time I feel like I can't live my life like I want to, my mind goes back to that day when I see those tears in my daddy's eyes. But most of all, I remember his words, "Patches, I'm depending on you, boy. Every time I feel like giving up, I hear his voice, Patches,

Conscious, and that came from an album called Rhythm, Country, and Blues, and it's an album featuring duets between R&B and country music artists on classic songs. The album debuted over there in the States at number one on the top country albums and number 15 on the top R&B hip-hop albums chart as well. We're going to hear some more stuff from that album a little bit later on in the show, but that was a good track, actually. And that was one of the nominees from the Best Country Collaboration with Vocals category, George Jones. Well, he's had quite a few nominations. He's had a total of, 16 nominations, but he's only had two wins from those 16. We're going to move on now to Mark O'Connor and Charlie Daniels with Johnny Cash, Marty Stewart, and Travis Tritt. And this is another collaboration, and this is a cool song. It's, it's all about the devil and the devil coming back to Georgia.

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In the darkest pits of hell, the devil hatched an evil plan to tempt the fiddle player, for he's just a mortal man. The sin of pride, the devil cried, is what will do you.

0: 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But give me half a minute and I'll get the spittle back in June.
1: The devil grabbed the golden fiddle out of Johnny's hand and said,

Whoa. That is Mark O'Connor along with Charlie Daniels featuring Johnny Cash, Marty Stewart and Travis Tritt and The Devil Comes Back to Georgia. And you might remember we played the Devil Went Down to Georgia quite a few weeks ago. That was a nominee for a Grammy at an earlier Grammy Awards in 1970. But Charlie Daniels was the player of the original Charlie Daniels Band. And he played the fiddle on that particular song both times. And it was good to hear that one. I haven't heard that song before. Really did enjoy hearing that one. That was another nominee for the Best Country Collaboration with Vocals, The Devil Comes Back to Georgia. And next up we have our fourth of five nominees. It's Dolly Parton, Loretta Lynn, and Tammy Wynette. And the song that was nominated for a Grammy was Silver Threads and Golden Needles.

Dolly Parton, Tammy Wynette, and Loretta Lynn comes from an album called Honky Tonk Angels, and that song was released as a single. The album peaked at number 6 on the U.S. Billboard top country charts over there in the States, and number 42 on the U.S. Billboard 200 charts in Canada. The album peaked at number 6 on their chart, and number 44 on their albums chart. So that was it was the fourth of 5 nominees for Best Country Collaboration with Vocals. But the winner of this particular Grammy was Aaron Neville and Trisha Yearwood. And they had a song that did it for them. It's called I Fall to Pieces.

that Aaron would win, one of five Grammys, and it's one of three that Trisha Yearwood would win. So that is the Best Country Collaboration with vocals, Aaron Neville and Trisha Yearwood, and I Fall to Pieces. We're going to move on now to the Best Pop Vocal Album, and we're going to start off this category with Ace of Base, the title track from an album called The Sign.

That was number two for three non-consecutive weeks here in the UK in May 94. It spent 16 weeks in the charts, and it's a song by a Swedish group, Ace of Base, and the group was made up of Jonas Bergen, Jenny Bergen, Malin Bergen, and Ulf Ekberg, and that was a big hit for them in the States. It topped the Billboard Hot 100 for six non-consecutive weeks in the U.S., which allowed Ace of Base to become the first Swedish group to simultaneously have a number one song and album on the Hot 100 and the Billboard 200, respectively. Consequently, the song was ranked as the number one song of 1994. Wow. Ace of Base and The Sign. I saw The Sign. Now, the second nominee, I love this one, the second nominee for the best pop vocal album comes from the three tenors, and Jose Carreras, Placido Domingo, and Luciano Pavarotti. And, well, the track I picked from the album, The Three Tenors, which was the best pop vocal album nominee, is Nessun Dorma. I picked this one because it's one that we had some success with over here in the UK.

just a few people there enjoying that. That was recorded at the Dodger Stadium. 50,000 people attended that concert in 1994, and 1.3 billion, that's the B word, 1.3 billion people watched it worldwide. Amazing. The Three Tenors, which is a nominee for the Best Pop Vocal Album, pop meaning popular, and my goodness me, that certainly was popular at the time. So that's the second nominee for the Best Pop Vocal Album. The third one is Lyle Lovett, and the song that got it for him, got the nomination for him, is I Love.

Loads of lyrics there. I Love Everybody, Especially You. It's the fifth album by Lyle Lovett. It was released in 1994. They say about that album, several songs prominently feature one or more of Lovett's trademark penchants, wry humor, playful surrealism, cod misanthropy, and disturbing frankness. And also, the title song from that album is ironic. Anyway, that's what they say. And that was a nominee for the Best Pop Vocal Album at the 37th Annual Grammy Awards. Another person who we've heard from earlier today, who had a nomination in the Best Pop Vocal Album, was Seal, with that album called Seal, or better known as Seal 2.

That comes from his second album called Seal, or better known as Seal 2. It's also featured on Batman Forever, the music from that motion picture. That song got to number 4 here in the UK in July 1995, and to number 1 over there in the US of A. Not surprised that it was nominated for a Grammy for the Best Pop Album. But the winner of the Best Pop Vocal Album is someone you're going to hear from a couple of more times here on the show. It's Bonnie Raitt, and she had an album called Longing in Their Hearts, and this is a track from that album called You.

Lonely Raitch. And nice song, that one. Bonnie Raitt is an American blues singer, guitarist, and songwriter, and she's also a frequent session player and collaborator with other artists like Warren Zevon, Jackson Browne, the Pointer Sisters, John Prine, and even Leon Russell. But that song was taken from an album, it is the title of an album which was nominated for Best Pop Album, Longing in Their Hearts. That's a track from that album, and it's the only track that Bonnie has had that made it into the charts here in the UK. It was also nominated for best album of the year and best female pop vocal performance. She also was nominated for best female rock vocal performance and record of the year with a song called Love Sneaking Up on You. And we might get around to that a little bit later on in the show. But that was the winner of the best pop vocal album at the 37th Annual Grammy Awards, which were held on the 1st of March in 1995 in the Shrine Auditorium, which is in Los Angeles, California. We have just been looking at the best pop vocal album, and we're going to move on to a new category now. And this is the best rock performance by a duo or group with vocal. And the first nominee we're going to hear from has had two nominations for a Grammy, but didn't win either one of them. And this is their first appearance in the Best Rock Performance by a Duo Group with Vocal, and a group called Counting the Crows. And this is a song called Round Here.

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1: It's because I'm falling down on you.
0: That song only spent 2 weeks in the charts here in the UK. It got to number 97 back in 94. But despite not charting on the US Billboard Hot 100, due to rules in place at the time, and I have no idea what they were, Round Here peaked at number 31 on the Billboard Hot 100 Airplay chart and number 7 on the Modern Rock Tracks chart.
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0: Counting the Crows, the first nominee for the Best Rock Performance by a Duo or Group with Vocal. This was their first appearance at the Grammys. In fact, it was their only appearance at the Grammys. They also were nominated for Best New Artist in the same year. So that was Counting Crows. And the next band we're going to hear from were also nominated for Best New Artist. It's a band called Green Day. And this is a song called Basket Case.

Green Day and Basket Case, and like the Counting Crows song around here, that was in charts for just 2 weeks. It got to number 55 in August 94. It was released in August 1994, and it was the second single from their third album, Dookie, and the song spent 5 weeks at the top of the U.S. Billboard Alternative Rock Charts, and there it was as a nominee for the Best Rock Performance by a Duo or Group with Vocal, as was Nirvana.

That's Nirvana and All Apologies. It was number 32 here in the UK in December of 93. It became the third Nirvana song to top the modern rock chart and reached number... it was nominated for two Grammy Awards in 1995 and won a BMI Award for the most played song on American college radio between 1994 and 1995. And it was also included in the Rock and Roll Hall of Fame's list of the songs that shaped rock and roll. That was No Apologies from Nirvana. Two to go in the Best Rock Performance by a Duo or Group with Vocal category at the 37th Annual Grammy Awards back in 1995. And the first of those two comes from Pearl Jam.

0: daughter. Got to number 18 in January 94 here. The song topped the U.S. album Rock and Modern Rock Billboard chart, spending a total of 8 weeks at number one on the former chart. Daughter eventually peaked at number 38 on the Billboard Hot 100 Airplay chart, becoming the band's very first top 40 single. They had a couple of other nominations at the 37th annual Grammys. They had a nomination for the Best Rock Album, which was called Bursts, the Best Rock Performance by a Duo or Group with Vocal, which you've just heard, and they also had a nomination for the Best Hard Rock Performance. This is their second appearance at the Grammys. They appeared one more time previously at the 35th annual Grammy Awards, and they will come back, though. They have a total of 12 nominations and one Grammy Award, which they haven't won yet. So we've come to the winner of the Best Rock Performance by a Duo or Group with Vocal, and that's the category. And the winner was Aerosmith, and the song they won it with was Crazy.
1: Come here, baby.

winners of the best rock performance by a duo or group with vocal, that's Nirvana. That song got to number 23 here in the UK in November 94. It was the final single from their hugely successful 1993 album, Get a Grip. Crazy peaked at number 17 on the US Billboard Hot 100, number 3 in Canada, and number 1 in Iceland for 2 weeks. And here in the UK and in Finland, it was a double A-side, with the other side being Blind Man. Winners of the best rock performance by a duo or group with vocal at the 37th Annual Grammy Awards, which were presented on the 1st of March in 1995. You're listening to the Grammys. I'm with you for, but another an hour and 15 or 16 minutes to go here on this week's edition of the Grammys. And we're going to move categories now. We're going to move on to the best pop vocal performance by a duo or group with vocals. Now, one of the nominees was The Sign by Ace of Base, but we had that song in the first hour. So we're going to skip that one for the moment. And we're going to move on to the second nominee for the best pop performance by a duo or group with vocals, and it comes from a Canadian band called The Crash Test Dummies.

and a song called I can't sing, so I'm not going to even try. It's their debut single. It got to number two here in the charts in 1994, released as the band's lead single from their second album, God Shuffled His Feet, and that was nominated for Best Alternative Music Performance at the 37th Annual Grammy Awards. But it was also nominated for Best Pop Performance by a Duo or Group with Vocals, and they had a nomination for Best New Artist. Crash Test Dummies. Funnily enough, that song didn't do all that well in Canada. It stalled at number 14. Anyway, that was the first nominee we heard from the Best Pop Vocal Performance for the duo or, by a duo or group with vocals. And we're also going to hear another one. This comes from Lisa Loeb and the Nine Stories, and it's I Missed You. Stay, I Missed You.

Lisa Loeb and Nine Stories, and a nominee for the best pop performance by a duo or group with vocals, and that was Stay, I Missed You. It got to number six here in the UK in 94, and it was actually very interesting because it was the first single for an artist without a recording contract to have success with. So we have two more nominees, two to go here in the best pop performance by a duo or group with vocals, and the first of those two comes from The Pretenders.

Pretenders and I'll Stand By You, a song written by Chrissy Hynde. And this is their second and last appearance at the Grammys. They appeared at the 23rd Grammy Awards with three nominations, and here they are with one nomination. Can't believe they haven't won a Grammy. Best Pop Performance by a Duo or Group with Vocal nominee. The winners of the category Best Pop Performance by a Duo or Group with Vocals is All For One, and they won it with this song.

American R&B and pop group All For One. This song reached number one on a lot of charts around the U.S., including the Billboard Hot 100, where it remained at number one for 11 consecutive weeks. That song also ranked at number 98 on Billboard's list of all-time top 100 songs. Here in the UK, All For One spent a total of 18 weeks on the UK charts. Got to number two, where it stayed for seven consecutive weeks.

Winner of the best pop performance by a duo or group with vocals, All for One and I Swear. And that was their first appearance at the Grammys, and they won. And they've got one more appearance to show up for, and they'll have two more nominations, which I'm sad to say they won't win. The next category we're going to look at is the best R&B performance by a duo or group with vocals. And we're going to start with the band Sade and a song called Please Send Me Someone to Love.

0: that band recorded a cover of the Percy Mayfield song. Now, Percy Mayfield released that song back in 1950. It was a big hit. It was at the top of the charts for quite some time. But that was recorded by Sade, and it was from the motion picture Philadelphia. And more about that motion picture a little bit later on in the show. So that was the first nominee from the Best R&B Performance by a Duo or Group with Vocals. The second nominee comes from Salt-N-Pepa together with En Vogue, and they came up with this song.
1: Yeah, yeah.

on Vogue with What a Man, which was a nominee for the Best R&B Performance by a Duo or Group with Vocals. And another nominee, the third nominee in this category, was Take Six. And they had a nomination with this song.

by a duo or group with vocals. That was Tape 6 and Biggest Part of Me. Tape 6 is an American a cappella gospel sextet. They were formed back in 1980 on the campus of Oakwood College in Huntsville, Alabama. They've worked with some amazing people. Ray Charles, Don Henley, Whitney Houston, Al Jarreau, Quincy Jones, K.D. Lang. I mean, it's just and Johnny Mathis. My goodness me. Quite a few names. They've received 8 Grammy Awards yet to come. And they also won a Dove Award and a Soul Train Award and nominations for the NAACP Image Award. That was Take 6 and Biggest Part of Me, a nominee for the Best R&B Performance by a Duo or Group with Vocals. And next, we're going to hear from BB and CC Winans. And this was a nomination with the song If Anything Ever Happened to You.

NCC Winans, Brother and Sister Act, and If Anything Ever Happened to You, that was a nominee for the Best R&B Performance by a Duo or Group with Vocals. Now, B.B. Winans has won a total of 6 Grammys, and his sister, C.C. Winans, has won 15 Grammys. But as a duet, as a twosome, they won 3 Grammys together. So that was a nominee for the Best R&B Performance by a Duo or Group with Vocals. But we now have the winner of this category. And this week, the winner of the Best R&B Performance by a Duo or Group with Vocals comes from Boyz II Men with a song called I'll Make Love to You.

Come In and I'll Make Love to You. And that song got to number 5 here in the UK back in 1995. It spent 14 weeks at the top of the US Billboard Hot 100. It was also the third best performing song of the 1990s on Billboard, as well as ranking on the Billboard Greatest Hits of All Time chart.

with vocals. She was also nominated for Record of the Year back in 1994. Boyz II Men, winners of that category. We have two categories to go. We're going to move on to the second last category, the Album of the Year. Now, the first nominee was The Three Tenors, which we heard earlier on in the program. And also another nominee was Seal with his album Seal, which we've also heard earlier on. So we're going to start off with Bonnie Raitt. And she has an album called Longing in Their Hearts. And this is the title song from that album.

from Bonnie one more time a little bit later on in the program. Here, that was a live performance. Bonnie Raitt and Longing in Their Hearts. And the next nominee for Album of the Year comes from Eric Clapton. Now, Eric, an amazing guitarist, and he, he did a blues album, and this song was a nominee for the Album of the Year on that album, and it's called Third Degree.

a track from the album, which was nominated for the Album of the Year, and the album is called The Cradle, From the Cradle, and that track was called The Third Degree. It's the 12th solo studio album by Eric. It was released on the 12th of September, and it was a blues cover album, and his follow-up to his successful 1992 live album, Unplugged, and it's his only UK number one album to date. Great thing. And he's long been associated with the blues, but From the Cradle was Eric's first attempt at an all-blues album, and it got him a nomination for Album of the Year. However, didn't win it, because we've got the winner coming up right now. And as I mentioned, Unplugged a little while ago, well, another Unplugged album won the Album of the Year, but this one comes from Tony Bennett. And this song is probably Tony's theme song.

5 minutes, and I left my heart in San Francisco, and that was the winning album of the year, Unplugged, MTV Unplugged, Tony Bennett there. And he also won Best Traditional Pop Vocal Performance with that same album, and he had a nomination for Best Pop Vocal Collaboration with Moonglow, a track from the album. So that leaves us one more category to go. And we're going to move on now to the song or record of the year, I should say. Not song of the year, record of the year. And we're going to start off with a record that was nominated for Best Song Written Specifically for a Motion Picture or for Television, Best Rock Song, Best Male Rock Vocal Performance, and Song of the Year. And, well, it won all of those categories. It was also nominated for Record of the Year, and that's what we're looking at. So this wasn't a winning in this category, but it won 5 Grammys on the night. And it comes from Bruce Springsteen, and it's The Streets of Philadelphia.

Springsteen, Streets of Philadelphia, a nomination for the Record of the Year, but it did win the Best Songs Written Specifically for a Motion Picture for Television, the Best Rock Song, Best Male Rock Vocal Performance, and it was also Song of the Year, but it didn't win Record of the Year. Bruce Springsteen kicking off the final category of the 37th Annual Grammy Awards, which were presented on the 1st of March in 1995. The next song comes from someone you've heard from twice before on the program, most unusual. This is a song from Bonnie Raitt, and it's called Love Sneaking Up on You.

Bonnie Raitt and Love Sneaking Up on You. It's a song by the American blues singer Bonnie, and it was released in March 1994 from her 12th album, Longing in Their Hearts, which we heard earlier. The song topped Canada's RPM 100 hit tracks chart for 3 weeks and reached number 19 on the US Billboard Hot 100. The song also charted in Germany and here in the UK, and it was nominated for both the Grammy Award for Record of the Year and Grammy Award for Best Female Rock Vocal Performance. She also had a couple of more nominees. Longing in Their Hearts was nominated for Best Female Vocal Best Female Pop Vocal Performance, and also for Album of the Year. So Bonnie Raitt is the second nominee we've heard from. Boys to Men was nominated with I'll Make Love to You. We had that one just a couple of minutes ago. So we're going to move on to the second last track of the show today. This comes from Mary Chapin Carpenter, and she wrote it, and she sings it, and the title of this song is He Thinks He'll Keep Her.

0: Chapin Carpenter, and he thinks he'll keep her, and that was a nominee for the Record of the Year. Now, she's an American country and folk music singer-songwriter, and the most successful album that she released was Come On, Come On, which accounted for 7 singles, and that song was one of the singles. The album was shipped 4 million copies in the U.S. alone. Mary Chapin Carpenter, and he thinks he'll keep her. So we've got one song to go, just enough time for me to say that I'll be back next Saturday with the 38th Annual Grammy Awards. So that's a quick review what we've done for the last 3 hours. We've had the best male pop vocal performance, which was won by Elton John with You Can Feel the Love Tonight, followed by best country collaboration with vocals, Aaron Neville and Trisha Yearwood with I Fall to Pieces, best pop vocal album, Bonnie Raitt, Longing in Their Hearts, and best rock performance by a duo or group with vocal was won by Aerosmith with Crazy, best pop performance by a duo or group with vocals won by All for One with I Swear, and the winner of the best R&B vocal performance by a duo or group with vocals was Boyz II Men with I'll Make Love to You. Album of the Year, won by Tony Bennett. And it was his album, MTV Unplugged, which won it for him. And Record of the Year, well, we've come to the final song of the Record of the Year. By the way, I will be back next Friday morning between 7 and 9 with the Pete Brady Breakfast Show as well. So hope you'll be able to join me for that.
1: 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This ain't no disco.
0: This is the winner of the Record of the Year. Sheryl Crow. And All I Wanna Do.

Country Record of the Year with All I Want to Do, Sheryl Crow. She also won Best New Artist and Best Female Pop Vocal Performance with this song.

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1: 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But I'll be back next Friday morning at 7 o'clock with the Pete Brady Breakfast Show. 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

Hi, I'm Pete Brady, and this afternoon at 2, I'll start my review of the 37th Annual Grammy Awards, which were presented on the 1st of March, 1995. The ceremony recognized the accomplishments by musicians the previous year, and the biggest winner on the night was Bruce Springsteen, with 4 awards, including Song of the Year. Other nominees' music you'll be hearing between 2 and 5 include Seal, Elton John, Bonnie Raitt, George Jones and B.B. King, The Three Tenors, Prince, Luther Vandross, Eric Clapton, and the Crash Test Dummies. So, join me for a review of the 37th Annual Grammy Awards, celebrating the best music of 1994, starting at 2 this afternoon, here on Four Legs Radio. 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
1: All night. 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All night. All day. All night. All night. What the f***?

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1: I bring her coffee in the morning. 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She takes the sadness out of me.

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Every morning at the mine, you could see him arrive. He stood 6'6" and weighed 245, kind of broad at the shoulder and narrow at the hip. And everybody

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He didn't say much, he kind of quiet and shy. And if you spoke at all, you just said hi to Big John. Somebody said he came from New Orleans, where he got in a fight over a Cajun queen, and a crashing blow from a huge right hand sent a Louisiana fella to the promise.

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Through the dust and the smoke of this man-made hell walked a giant of a man that the miners knew well. Grabbed a sagging timber and gave out with a groan, and like a giant oak tree just stood there alone, Big John.

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And 20 men scrambled from a would-be grave. Now there's only one left down there to save Big John. With Jackson timbers, they started back down. 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And the smoke and gas belched out of that mine. 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

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Big John.

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